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1: From Psalm 63, 6 through 8. When I remember you on my bed, I meditate on you in the night watches, because you have been my help. 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My soul follows close behind you. 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Moving on is tough, but it's part of life. 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

0: a happy person is no accident. According to researchers at the University of California, Davis, there are four consistent habits that most happy people have in common. Here are those four habits of highly happy people.
1: Happy people tend to be more thankful.
0: In one research study of people who kept journals, those who wrote more on what they were thankful for tended to be more optimistic about the upcoming week than those who did more complaining in their journals.
1: Happy people reach out more to others.
0: They tend to be the ones who volunteered at homeless shelters, mentored a disadvantaged child, or participated in a community project.
1: Happy people like to bond.
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1: Be more thankful, reach out to others, spend more time in community with others, and get more in touch with God.
0: 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According to research, you'll be a much happier person. 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
4: Glory is in this place. And His presence, there's fullness of joy. And whatever you need is in His presence. Anything you need is right here in His presence. Remember, the Bible said that Israelites were going to war and they didn't have anything to show for it. They were not confident. They didn't have much to show for it, nothing. But you know what God told them? He said, "Place the singers in front of the army." And when they began to praise, tell somebody, when we begin to praise, when they begin to worship, remember that God is able. And He's going to do tonight exceeding abundantly much more than we can ever think or imagine. Oh, lift up your hands and worship.

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He said much more than you can ever think or imagine.

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1: from James 5, 19 and 20. Brethren, if anyone among you wanders from the truth and someone turns him back, let him know that he who turns a sinner from the error of his way will save a soul from death and cover a multitude of sins. My Worship 103.3. 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And when life gets too busy and you forget, God is still right there for you. 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

This summer, as you head out to enjoy some fun in the sun, you'll need to remember a few things: water, some snacks, and the sunscreen. You'll also need a reminder of the God who gave us all these great summers. So bring us along for the music that keeps your heart in the right place. Then you'll enjoy this summer even more. So whether you head for the mountains, the beach, or the park, we'll be your soundtrack as you have fun in the warm summer sun. Thanks for listening to My Worship 103.3, Psalm 34, verse 8. The Word of God says, "Taste and see that the Lord is good. Blessed is the man who takes refuge in Him." We're My Worship 103.3.

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hallelujah to Jesus. So I grew up in a Pentecostal holiness church. Oh, and some more of us in here. And we used to have the hand clapping, foot stomping songs that just made you real, real, real, real happy, and it made you feel good. So we have one of those songs. It's called The River of the Lord. Anybody remember that moment where you received Jesus as your personal Savior and the blood of Jesus washed all of

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When you eat junk food, you aren't going to be hungry when it comes time to eat a nutritious meal. In the very same way, too much exposure to the world's media can ruin your appetite for the things of God. But right here, there's no junk food, just good nutrition for the soul. We're My Worship 103.3. The Bible says in Romans chapter 8, in the same way, the Spirit helps us in our weakness. We do not know what we ought to pray for, but the Spirit Himself intercedes for us with groans that words cannot express. And He who searches our hearts knows the mind of the Spirit, because the Spirit intercedes for the saints in accordance with God's will. We have the songs that help you rely on the power of God when you feel weak and overpowered by the circumstances of life. 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
1: presents a Spirit of Marriage tip. Immediate help to get to a healthy place in your marriage.
0: If you want to know why marriages seem to be in trouble these days, one clue is to go back to the very beginning, before marriage, and take a look at a common approach. What are you looking for in a spouse? When that question is asked, people can easily go on and on with their wish list of what they expect from a potential spouse. But very little focus is put on what do you have to offer as a spouse. People who have been married for a few years or a few decades tend to fall into the same trap. They start obsessing about what their spouse is not doing for them, ways their spouse can change to make them happy. And what gets less and less focus is the question, what can I do to please my spouse? But remember, it's assumed as a follower of Jesus Christ that you will implement humility and a spirit of serving others rather than others serving you.
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1: From Psalm 63, 6 through 8. When I remember you on my bed, I meditate on you in the night watches, because you have been my help. 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My soul follows close behind you. 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

0: The Lord is my rock, my fortress, and my deliverer. 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

0: when you go through your refrigerator, it's bound to happen. 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

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We hear things, preachers, and things all around the world. But we want to hear you. 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

When the hassles of life wear you down, our songs remind you where the power is. And when life gets too busy and you forget, God is still right there for you. You're locked into My Worship 103.3, Psalm 34, verse 8. The Word of God says, "Taste and see that the Lord is good. Blessed is the man who takes refuge in Him." We're My Worship 103.3.

talking about a God that says it being and it comes to pass. Jehovah Jireh. Hey! Jehovah Nisa, Jehovah Rapha, Jehovah Pekah.

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1: 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The Bible says in Romans chapter 8, in the same way, the Spirit helps us in our weakness. We do not know what we ought to pray for, but the Spirit Himself intercedes for us with groans that words cannot express. And He who searches our hearts knows the mind of the Spirit, because the Spirit intercedes for the saints in accordance with God's will. We have the songs that help you rely on the power of God when you feel weak and overpowered by the circumstances of life. 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
1: 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The Word of God says, "Taste and see that the Lord is good. 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What do you like about the church you go to?
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0: 81-year-old woman from New Jersey tried to get a credit card. She was turned down, even though she had excellent credit. The reason the credit bureaus gave for the turndown was she was dead. She repeatedly contacted the credit bureaus to clear it up, but they wouldn't listen. Turns out in some hospital somewhere, someone indicated in her records that she was deceased. She tried for 6 years to convince them that she was in fact not a zombie. And just when she thought it was resolved, the problem would again rise from the dead. After a newspaper got involved, the problem finally got resolved. And today the woman can relax knowing that she is indeed fully alive. Well, you might have the same problem. Oh, not with trying to convince the credit bureaus that you're alive. It's convincing yourself that you have a brand new life in Jesus. You see, Jesus died and rose from the dead. The Bible says when Jesus is in your life, you have the same resurrection life. But the problem is most people aren't convinced of that. They never really explore the reality and the possibilities of what this new life is all about. So study God's word about this brand new spiritual life. Otherwise, you'll end up walking around like a spiritual zombie. 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
0: 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When you think of an occupation where someone's working for God, you might think of missionaries or pastors, but you might not think of
3: truck drivers, stockbrokers, airline pilots, construction workers, taxi drivers, website designers.
0: Probably those so-called secular jobs don't remind you of ministry, but you might need to expand your horizons a bit. It's one of those concepts in the Bible most people don't know about. Our work is an important tool for God to shape our lives. Colossians chapter 3 in the Bible says that whatever we do, we should do it heartily. That means with a good attitude. We should work not like we're working for men, but just as if we're working for God. The verse then says something profound. From the Lord, you will receive a reward. That's right. God is going to someday give you an eternal reward based on the quality of your work on the job. And you thought those pastors and missionaries were the only ones racking up big rewards in heaven. Nope, you can do that in your job every day. So no matter what your occupation, your job is a big deal to God. A message from My Worship 103.3.

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1: From Luke 6:38, give, and it will be given to you. 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

0: When God tells you to do things that seem risky or scary, please know that you are like a sheep who's being led by a shepherd through what appears to be a dangerous place. But remember, the shepherd is with you.
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0: When God tells you to do things that seem risky or scary, please know that you are like a sheep who's being led by a shepherd through what appears to be a dangerous place. But remember, the shepherd is with you. You know, David said, yea, though I walk through the valley of the shadow of death. Well, if I'm down there by myself, I have a right to be afraid. But notice what David said. He said, but I don't have to fear evil. It's scary, but I don't have to fear evil. Why? Not because there's an absence of threatening circumstances, but because there's the presence of a loving shepherd. I don't have to be afraid because of who's with me. The Lord is with me, he said. Yea, though I walk through the valley of the shadow of death, I will fear no evil. Why? Because thou art with me. God is the one leading you into the change in your life. God is the one who is bringing you into new disciplines that you've never experienced before. God is the one who is changing your priorities in life. God is the one who's saying, no, I want you to handle your finances this way. No, I want you to handle your time this way. No, I want you to make this level of commitment. No, here are the relationships I want you to build, and here are the ones I want you to throw away. And folks, that can be scary. When God tells you to drop people that you've been used to holding on to, that can be scary. When God tells you to attach yourself to people you don't yet know, and you have to build those relationships, and you have to learn how to put up with things you don't necessarily like, can be frightening. But you got to understand that in order to grow, God leads us into new pastures. He leads us into new experiences. The key to spiritual growth is being led by the Lord. Paul said in Romans 8:14, those who are led by the Spirit of God, they are the sons of God. If God's not leading you, you're not going anywhere. We don't get anywhere on our own. God has to lead us into change, lead us into growth, lead us into development. And he's going to take you places you've never been. And you've got a journey there. You'll be glad if you keep on going with God. One day you'll say, oh Lord, thank you. Thank you that you brought me here. But he'll, look, don't get it twisted. God will take you to some scary places. God will send you to some Sauls. God will call you to do some things you really don't feel like doing. Things that don't make sense to you. They violate your senses. They violate your comfort. God will move you. How many know he'll move you out of your comfort zone? You've been comfortable in a certain mindset, in a certain place in your life. And looks like sometimes God waits for you to get good and settled. And then he'll say, all right, in order to grow, we've got to initiate some change here. And he'll wait till Abram is nice and settled in the land of Ur. And then he'll say, get up and go. Well, where are we going, Lord? I tell you, just go. Start moving. And I'll let you know when you get there, you're there. See, that's scary. And he had to take everything with him. See, God won't let you, well, let me just leave this here. So in case things don't work out. No, God said, no, get up, take all of your household, all your cattle, everything you own, make a full commitment to following me. And folks, it's scary. It's scary. And you need to develop relationships with other godly people who can walk with you and help you understand that God is up to something. He is taking us somewhere. But it's going to require change, and change can be frightening. Change can be frightening. But you got to understand, the Lord is the one who initiated this. You didn't start the journey, and he who began the work is going to bring it to completion. So Ananias explains himself to God, and then the Lord is gracious enough. I love the fact that when I talk to God and I'm balking about something, he doesn't just end the conversation. He'll go on and give you an answer. He said to Ananias, no, I want you to do this. This man, in fact, see, you're thinking of his reputation, but you got to understand that I'm at work even in him. And he said, he is my chosen instrument to carry my name before the Gentiles and their kings and before the people of Israel. I'll show him how much he must suffer for my name. So I need you to play a role in his development. And so Ananias has to push through the fear of, ooh, what is this man going to do to me? I've heard about what he's done to other people, and he's got to realize God now is saying, I'm at work in him, and I'm actually going to make you part of it. But Ananias has to have a change of mind. He can't go in there in fear. He's got to go in faith. And I want to tell you that some of us are being called now from fear into faith. God is saying, I want you to stop focusing on what scares you and begin to focus on who called you. In fact, if we will develop more of a fear of God than a fear of circumstances and a fear of people, our growth will be greatly facilitated. Now, I'm talking about two types of fear. We're scared of people and circumstances, and I'm not suggesting that you need to be scared necessarily of God, but then on the other hand, that reverence out of which that concept of fear comes when the Bible says the fear of the Lord really does have an element of awe to it. It is reverence that makes you realize how awesome God is, and that ought to make you say, I want to be more concerned about pleasing him than anything else. Not because I'm scared he's going to hit me with his divine hammer, but because of how awesome a God he is. And if we will develop more of a fear of God than a fear of men, a fear of people, our growth will be facilitated. You'll get somewhere in your life when you don't want to let God down, when you don't want to disobey God. Now, it's not that God is hung up on us. God can work with you or without you. But he started something in you, and God is faithful. I'm glad about that. I'm glad that God doesn't say, oh, forget you then. See, that's people. We drop folks off. Some of you have dropped off folk in your life. They just disappointed you one too many times, and you said, that's it. That's it. And so God is faithful, and he continues to deal with us trying to take us to that next level. So Ananias now has to move from fear to faith. That's why God spoke to him. You need a word from God in order to have biblical faith. And God said, no, I want you to believe me more than you believe your circumstances. Circumstances and history tell you that Saul is dangerous, but I'm telling you Saul is a chosen vessel. I want you to believe me and go. What is God saying for you to do that you got to believe him to do it? Because if you look at your circumstances, you won't do it. And whatever that is, if you'll get into faith and go with God, you'll see and experience his glory. So Ananias goes with God. You can see he's in faith. Because when he gets there, verse 17 of Acts 9, he gets to the house and he places his hands on Saul and says, brother Saul, calls him a brother. See, he's changed his mindset now to accommodate what God is doing. It was frightening, but now that I've shifted from fear to faith, I'm going with God. He says, brother Saul, the same Lord who appeared to you on the road as you were coming here sent me that you may see again and that you may be filled with the Holy Spirit. You've got to get some power because God's got plans for you, boy. And he ministers to him and begins the process. He and others there in Damascus begin to disciple Saul. Growth requires change often, and that change can be frightening. I want you to notice also that change can be threatening as well as frightening. Now, here's what I mean by this. Jump down to verse 26. When Saul came to Jerusalem after spending many days in Damascus and beginning to declare that Jesus is the Christ, we are told that he then goes to Jerusalem where, look at this, verse 26, it'll show us ourselves, where he tried to join the disciples, but they were all afraid of him, not believing that he really was a disciple. But Barnabas took him and brought him to the apostles. He told them how Saul on his journey had seen the Lord and that the Lord had spoken to him and how in Damascus he had preached fearlessly in the name of Jesus. So Saul stayed with him and moved about freely in Jerusalem, speaking boldly in the name of the Lord. Now, here's what you got to understand. Change can not only be frightening, but it can be threatening. When he comes to the disciples, they had the same response that Ananias had, one of fear. No, he must be pretending. They said, he's just pretending to be saved. He just wants to infiltrate our ranks so he can find out who all the leaders are and what's going on. And then he's going to get all of us. Natural fear. But we've got to learn to go with God. So Barnabas had the courage of his convictions. Barnabas is the son of encouragement. God places people like that in the body of Christ to help you. If you are a Peter, you need a Barnabas. If you are one of those people who just thinks you know everything, you need a Barnabas. You need somebody who will help you understand that there's more to life than what you see or what you think.
1: 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Many of the early Christians had doubted the authenticity of the Apostle Paul even after he had completed his first missionary journey, but one man stood by him fiercely and publicly. The rest of today's message now, when growth requires change.
0: And God raises up, thank God for those people who have that gift of giving somebody a chance. I mean, Barnabas, consistently, he was that way. He did that with Saul. Later on, you see him that way with John Mark. Remember when Saul, who needed somebody to go to bat for him, was a big shot apostle over in Acts 15. Now he's forgotten about his own roots. Disciples didn't want to receive him. Somebody had to help him in. Now he's a big shot apostle over in Acts 15, getting ready to go on his second missionary journey. Got a big, long resume and all of that. All the people been saved under his ministry, anointing dripping off of him. And you have to be careful as you grow that you don't forget that there are other people who are at the beginning of their journey and somebody's got to help them along. And so when Barnabas, they're getting ready to go on a second journey, and Barnabas said, "Okay, let me go get John Mark." Saul said, "Wait a minute, John Mark, he's not going with us. He went with us on the first journey and he got scared and left in the middle of it." John Mark, he wasn't used to that. It meant he got out there on that road. It was tough. You know, on those missionary journeys, they weren't staying, you know, in the Damascus Holiday Inn. You know, Antioch Hilton. No, they were roughing it and persecution abounded and all of that. And John Mark was a little church boy. He used to growing up, the church met in his home. His mother had one of those church houses, and so he's used to the saints around him singing and praying and carrying on, and he's used to a nice little spiritual comfort zone. And he got out there on that road, and folks start throwing rocks and saying, "You better leave town. If I see you tomorrow, I'm going to kill you." Man, you kidding me? John Mark said, "I am out of here. Catch you brothers later." He went on back home to his mama. Now, let's not be too hard on him, because some of us have some of the same experiences. God trying to grow us and push us out. We weren't quite ready to go. And it took somebody to say, "No, he needs another chance." Barnabas said, no, he needs to go. I think he's learned from that. And how will we know if he's learned from it unless we give him a chance? Saul said, "Read my lips. He is not going with me." But Barnabas just had that gift of saying, no, let's try this again. Let's try this again. And so Barnabas takes Saul to them and explains what's going on. He gives Saul's whole testimony. He says, "I've been with him in Damascus. He's been speaking with the power of the Holy Spirit. I'm telling you all, God is on this man. This is not a ploy. This is God at work." And I want to say to the church in our day, we've got to be very careful, because too often we are quick to say what's not God. And the fact of the matter is, you don't want to speak too soon until you have first given yourself so completely and surrendered to God that whatever he is doing, he can lead you in a process of opening your understanding. Because if you want what you've never had before, chances are God's going to have you do what you've never done before. And he's going to take you to places you've never been before and expose you to things perhaps you've never been open to before. And so it was threatening because the saints had the same reaction that Ananias had. Barnabas had to come help them. And then further, it was threatening. Watch this. Because the apostles now have to make room for Saul's budding ministry. Notice that Barnabas introduced him to the apostles, said, here's a young man. God's hand is on him. I know he was the persecutor. He's the one that started all this persecution, but God's hand is on him now. And they had to make room for someone to come and begin to minister. And before long, Saul was reaching people they weren't reaching. I want to let you know that change can be both frightening and threatening. Sometimes in order to go with God, you have to make room for somebody who is going to occupy a place you either held or wish you could hold. And you got to be so open to God until you say, Lord, I want to do only what you have for me to do. And sometimes that means God has me in a place just long enough to prepare someone who is ultimately going to stand in that office. And then God will shift me over to another assignment. Now, here's where the rubber meets the road. See, it's one thing for me to begin to get in faith and believe God to do risky things. It's another thing when God asks me, step aside. It's another thing when God asks me, I want you to learn to support somebody who's doing things you're not doing, who's taking ministry to a different level. I want you to learn to rejoice with those who are being blessed by me rather than to be threatened and to begin to make personal comparisons. You got to understand this now as God moves, because we can easily get in God's way. I've seen people get in God's way by saying, no, this is what I do. And I don't care who tries to come in here. But if among the people God is saving, he is raising up people and preparing them to take an area of ministry to another level. If we say, no, I'm the leader. See, church folk, good for that. Some of y'all are blessed because you haven't been in church. You just came straight out the world. You are so blessed. Came in straight out the world. You saved. You don't know. Some of us can tell you there is no fighter like a church fighter. Church folk have heavyweight championship belts. Church people can throw down. Church people can get you straight in nothing flat. This is my place. Do you know how long I've been doing this? And they will get you straight. You are not welcome here. If you're welcome here, you better find your own little corner somewhere. But the fact is, God will raise up somebody. See, remember, in the case of Saul, God knew what he was going to do through Saul. And he knew he was going to use Saul in a way that he wasn't even using the 11 apostles. 12 with the one they chose, with Matthias. He knew God was at work in him. And all he needed was the church to do what he told him to do, and then to be prepared to step aside when this young man is now ready to begin to operate in the way God ordained. And I'm telling you, folks, the key to experiencing the glory of God is to move from fear to faith, so that the change that would be frightening, you begin to say, no, I know God is at work in this. And then it takes a humility to say, now, Lord, if you're going to raise up somebody to do what I've been doing, that means you have another place for me. No one can beat you being you. And in the kingdom, you don't get to define what you do. God does that. So for a season, God will have you doing a certain work, and then God will say, now I want you to step aside from that. And I want you to let someone else, I've raised up someone else, I want them in this place now, and I'm going to give you a new assignment. And that takes a kind of humility, because it's easy to become territorial. See, the apostles could have said, this is, what are you talking about? We're the one, this, he didn't even see Jesus. How's he going to be an apostle? He didn't even see Jesus. See, they could have fought God. But obviously God's at work. And so their rule of you have to have been an eyewitness in order to be apostle doesn't apply. Well, it applies in the sense that, yes, he did see Jesus on the Damascus Road, but he didn't walk with him like many of them had walked with him. But see, they got to realize that sometimes rules go out the window when you're talking about following God. And the 7 last words of a dying church are, we've never done it that way before. Seven last words of a dying church. You are on your way out. You're on the respirator when that is your idea. Because growth, some types of growth, require change. And that change can be frightening. That change can be threatening. But God is at work, both to will and to do of his good pleasure. I was talking to a pastor. I'm getting in what would seem to be the prime of my ministry. I'm already beginning to say, Lord, I want to be very aware of the young men that I am to groom and to train and to mentor. And I'm taking blocks of time now, beginning to spend it with young men that I see God's hand on them, because it's only a question of time when all of us are going to have to play different roles. I don't want to play a different one anytime soon now. But I got to get ready for the inevitable. See, if you hold on and become territorial, this is me, till I die. Well, then you might have to. And you know what? And this is true in every area of our lives. If you get out of sync with what God really wants you to do, you'll kill that area of your life. If God's dealing with you about your finances and wants you to handle them differently and you refuse, you'll kill that area of your life. His blessings can't thrive where there's disobedience. Some of us, the only way to save your marriage is to go with God. Get your feelings and your funk out of the way. Well, I don't care what the Bible says. I don't care what Pastor Paul says the marriage have said in making marriage work. Well, if it was just our word, you wouldn't have to care. Because, you know, my word's as good as yours. But if I gave you the word of God and you, yeah, but God's word, now you're in trouble. You can fight one another, but when it comes to God, no, it's time to take your gloves off and hit your knees and say, Lord, not my will, but thine be done. Change can be frightening, but God calls us to go from fear to faith. Change can be threatening, but God calls us from having that sense of territory and ownership to developing an attitude of humility, to say, whatever God wants, that's what I want to be part of. I just want to go with him. I want to be blessed by him. And none of the apostles lost anything in terms of their anointing and their own calling by making room for Saul. Saul had his unique ministry, and they began to develop their own. And so growth often requires change.
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0: We have a Bible full of things that we know clearly to be the will of God. But our first instinct, when it challenges some of our comfort zones and some of the things we really want, our personal desires, our first instinct is to try to come up with a plan B.
1: If ever anyone needed a plan B, it was him. 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Until then, though, remember, he who began a good work in you will bring it to completion. 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

It was meant for evil, but God has turned it around for your good, that it may accomplish you and set forth your purpose. He is the author and finisher of your faith, the God of the rewrite. 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
1: Often in life, for various reasons, we just get stuck. We have too many things to deal with, and it seems like more piles on every day, and we're completely overwhelmed. There is a lesson in the story of David and Goliath we often overlook. Goliath, by himself, could not beat the entire army of Israel, but they looked at that one giant, and it completely shut down their entire army. Read the story, and you see this lesson. As soon as David slayed the giant, then the entire army of Israel attacked and defeated the entire Philistine army. It all started by defeating one giant. Maybe you can't see how you can conquer many overwhelming tasks at once, but find one single giant that you can conquer, and it will give you a feeling of relief and strength that will enable you to move on to the next one. You don't have to conquer the entire army of things that overwhelm you. Start by conquering one big task and see what happens. My Worship 103.3.

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on, trying to raise them upright. 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

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'Cause it's not a religion, no.

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0: Okay, yesterday we had choir rehearsal, but now we can sing it for real. Come on, help us sing this song. Here we go. The Lord is my shepherd, everybody.
1: The Lord is my shepherd.
0: He goes before me.
1: He goes before me.
0: Defender behind me.
1: Defender behind me.
0: Y'all been practicing. I won't fear.
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In the Bible, Simon Peter did something nobody had ever done before. He walked on water. Actually, he was the second person. The first was Jesus. As long as Simon Peter kept his eyes on Jesus, he was able to keep his head above the waves. But he took his eyes off of Jesus, and he instantly sank into the water. Now, look at your problems in life as those waves that are trying to wash over your head. Keep your dial here, and we'll keep your focus on Jesus, so you can stay on top of things. We're My Worship 103.3. The Bible says in Romans chapter 8, in the same way, the Spirit helps us in our weakness. We do not know what we ought to pray for, but the Spirit Himself intercedes for us with groans that words cannot express. And He who searches our hearts knows the mind of the Spirit, because the Spirit intercedes for the saints in accordance with God's will. We have the songs that help you rely on the power of God when you feel weak and overpowered by the circumstances of life. 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

0: When the hassles of life wear you down, our songs remind you where the power is. And when life gets too busy and you forget, God is still right there for you. You're locked into My Worship 103.3, Psalm 34, verse 8. The Word of God says, "Taste and see that the Lord is good. Blessed is the man who takes refuge in Him." We're My Worship 103.3.
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I gotta be honest, I don't know. 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I'm just out here trusting God. Sing, Monica.

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0: When you're in the car with the kids running errands, what are you listening to on the radio? 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
0: from Psalm 63, 6 through 8. When I remember you on my bed, I meditate on you in the night watches, because you have been my help. Therefore, in the shadow of your wings, I will rejoice. My soul follows close behind you. 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

In rehearsal, we were just practicing this song. And again, in my spirit, I just sense that if you are suffering cancer, if you've been given a death sentence by the doctor, whatever it is, we're going to sing this thing over you. We're going to sing these words straight from the Word of God. God is fighting for us. I hate cancer. I hate cancer. In Jesus' name.

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1: 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Being a happy person is no accident. According to researchers at the University of California, Davis, there are four consistent habits that most happy people have in common. Here are those four habits of highly happy people.
4: Happy people tend to be more thankful.
1: In one research study of people who kept journals, those who wrote more on what they were thankful for tended to be more optimistic about the upcoming week than those who did more complaining in their journals.
4: Happy people reach out more to others.
1: They tend to be the ones who volunteered at homeless shelters, mentored a disadvantaged child, or participated in a community project.
4: Happy people like to bond.
1: They were more likely to be a part of a group or community of others, in church, for example.
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1: This study and others have shown a distinctive link between spirituality and happiness. 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
4: Be more thankful, reach out to others, spend more time in community with others, and get more in touch with God.
1: Give it a try. According to research, you'll be a much happier person. 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

0: Oops, something breaks, something falls, something shatters. 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

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He's great and greatly to be praised. Not only have I read this, but I know it to be true, that He's great and greatly to be praised. Can we give our great God a great praise right here?

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We are talking about the evidence of the greatness of God.

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work, let him work in the room. 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

0: It's a showdown between good and evil, but it's not anywhere out there. It's right inside of you. You keep trying to do what's right. You mean well, but you just keep on failing. But you aren't the only one who ever faced a showdown with your own flesh. In Romans 7 in the Bible, the great apostle Paul talked about the same thing. He said, "The good that I wish I do not do, but I practice the very evil that I do not wish." Now, that's the bad news, but here comes the good part. Paul went on to say the only one who could save him was none other than Jesus Christ himself. You see, you can have a whole posse of good intentions thinking they'll save you, but really it comes back down to this. Stop making promises you can't keep and start getting into the person of Jesus. You found God because of his forgiveness and grace. You didn't earn it then and you can't earn it now. But you're promised that a tight relationship with Jesus will eventually wear the bad down and the good can win out. It's a showdown that you will win.
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0: The Bible says in Romans chapter 8, in the same way, the Spirit helps us in our weakness. We do not know what we ought to pray for, but the Spirit himself intercedes for us with groans that words cannot express. And he who searches our hearts knows the mind of the Spirit, because the Spirit intercedes for the saints in accordance with God's will. We have the songs that help you rely on the power of God when you feel weak and overpowered by the circumstances of life. 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
1: I gotta be honest, I don't know. 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I'm just out here trusting God. Sing, Monica. 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

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The Word of God says, "Taste and see that the Lord is good. 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
1: It's Anthony Brown. 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Raised in church, but live in a very real world. The past few years have taught me some valuable lessons. Lessons in pain, heartache, betrayal, and triumph. I've learned to acknowledge what I feel, but act on what I know. These are my thoughts, my fears, my declarations, and my confessions. This is how I get through when I feel a long way from Sunday.

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1: The prophecy of Joel was partially fulfilled and is continuing to be fulfilled. We should be expecting that God would pour out His Spirit upon us to see amazing things.
2: And afterward, I will pour out my Spirit on all people, even on my servants, both men and women. I will pour out my Spirit in those days. This is a prophecy from the book of Joel that was partially fulfilled in Acts chapter 2 on the day of Pentecost. This was the day the church was born, and the disciples of Jesus were baptized in the Holy Spirit. It was a unique moment in history, so what can it teach us today? Hi, I'm Mel Dixie, and a warm welcome to Word Alive. This programme is brought to you by Good News Broadcasting, a ministry that has been teaching the Bible through media for over 70 years. Last week we began a new series in the book of Acts, and today we're moving into chapter 2 with GMB director Tom Ward. Here's Tom now.
1: Thanks very much, Mel. Yes, I'm going to split our passage up today because it's quite a large chunk of scripture, and the three sections will be the experience, the explanation, and the expectation of Pentecost. This passage, though, has so much to teach us, and I can only really scratch the surface today, but I do hope that what I say is going to be helpful. So let's begin with our first point then, the experience. Mel's going to read verse 1 to verse 13 of Acts chapter 2.
2: When the day of Pentecost came, they were all together in one place. Suddenly, a sound like the blowing of a violent wind came from heaven and filled the whole house where they were sitting. They saw what seemed to be tongues of fire that separated and came to rest on each of them. All of them were filled with the Holy Spirit and began to speak in other tongues as the Spirit enabled them. Now there were staying in Jerusalem God-fearing Jews from every nation under heaven. When they heard this sound, a crowd came together in bewilderment, because each one heard their own language being spoken. Utterly amazed, they asked, "Aren't all these who are speaking Galileans? Then how is it that each of us hears them in our native language? Parthians, Medes and Elamites, residents of Mesopotamia, Judea and Cappadocia, Pontus and Asia, Phrygia and Pamphylia, Egypt and the parts of Libya near Cyrene, visitors from Rome, both Jews and converts to Judaism, Cretans and Arabs, we hear them declaring the wonders of God in our own tongues." Amazed and perplexed, they asked one another, "What does this mean?" Some, however, made fun of them and said, "They've had too much wine."
1: Thanks, Mel. So the disciples were gathered at Pentecost. The word Pentecost basically comes from the word 50. And this was a Jewish festival that came 50 days after Passover. It was largely based around the first fruits, the idea that when the Israelites first moved into the promised land and they started to grow crops, they were to give the Lord the first fruits of the harvest, kind of the best of what they had made, and give it to the Lord. That is why so many people were gathered in Jerusalem. But just take a second to imagine that you were one of the apostles. You would follow Jesus around for 3 years. You'd seen him do amazing things. You'd heard his amazing teaching. Then you'd heard about his horrific death and the despair that you would have felt at that time. And then 3 days later, Jesus appears. He is risen from the grave and there's so much joy and celebration. But then Jesus says, "Look, I need to go. I'm going to leave. And it's better that I do leave because I'm going to send you the Holy Spirit." And so you're gathered in Jerusalem. You're expectant of what's going to happen, but also, I think, confused, and your head is spinning around what has happened. Your Messiah died and he's rose again, but now he's left. There's probably some grief there and some fear. All these things going through your mind. And then verse 2, suddenly a sound like the blowing of a violent wind came from heaven and filled the whole house where they had been sitting. Now, this type of situation with a kind of a violent wind in Scripture would normally mean a theophany, some kind of experience or appearance of God in some form. Obviously, people would not see God face to face, but we see these interactions through Scripture where God appears, and it would normally be through something like this, this mighty wind. So the disciples now know that something amazing is going to happen. And then verse 3, we see these tongues of fire that separated and came to rest on each of them. We don't have any other recordings of this type thing happening, that flames of fire were on each of the disciples' heads, and it says that they were filled with the Holy Spirit. So there is an external reality, the flames of fire, and the internal experience. And the outworking of that then is that they start to speak in tongues. And it's important to say here, I think, that the word for tongues, simply in the Greek, is the word language. They started speaking in other languages. They weren't speaking heavenly languages, as is often seen in tongues today. They weren't speaking the language of angels. They were speaking the languages of all the different tribes and peoples who had gathered for Pentecost. So we see straight away that this experience was communal. This was done together with the gathered believers, and straight away it was evangelistic. The Holy Spirit's role here was for sharing the good news. I've often found that people's experience of the Holy Spirit in churches today can be quite a selfish one. It is something I want to experience. I want to feel God's presence. People want to feel that joy. People want to be filled with laughter. People want to be slain in the Spirit. I'm not saying that those things aren't genuine, but I'm struck again by the fact that as soon as the Holy Spirit filled them, they started to share the good news. They started to share the wonders of God through these different languages, because the church was starting and God wanted to fill the pews. As we see in the second half of verse 11, we hear them declaring the wonders of God in our own tongues. We see here, don't we, a boldness in these disciples, a passion, a zeal that wasn't there previously. It was, in a sense, a reversal of Babel or Babel. Do you remember in Genesis 11, when the people collectively want to make a name for themselves, so God introduces these multiple different languages to frustrate their plans? Here, the tables are turned. It's a 180, and the confusion that comes from people speaking different languages is broken down as the disciples want to make a name, not for themselves, but for the Lord. It is not their wonders. It's not anything that they have done at all. All they've done is sat and obediently waited for something to happen. With all those mixed emotions that I already mentioned, and suddenly there's zeal, suddenly there's passion, suddenly there is a drive and a desire to tell others about this good news of the gospel. And did you notice the response in the reading? Some people are amazed and perplexed, and others mock. It seems that some things never change. Even from day one of the church, there are people that are attracted by the message, and there are people that are repulsed by it. There are people that are intrigued and want to know more, and there are those who just harden their hearts and say, I don't want anything to do with this. You know, when we talk of the miraculous things that God has done today, people will respond in different ways. Sometimes we can be surprised, can't we? If we've told them a testimony, if we've told them something amazing that God has done, surely this will be the thing that convinces somebody. But even people who experienced this unique moment in history, some people just said, oh, they've obviously just been drinking. There will always be interest and opposition when we talk about the wonders of God. So that's the experience. Let's move now to the explanation. And Mel's going to read our largest chunk, verse 14 to verse 36.
2: Then Peter stood up with the 11, raised his voice and addressed the crowd. Fellow Jews, and all of you who live in Jerusalem, let me explain this to you. Listen carefully to what I say. These people are not drunk, as you suppose. It's only 9 in the morning. No, this is what was spoken by the prophet Joel. In the last days, God says, I will pour out my spirit on all people. Your sons and daughters will prophesy, your young men will see visions, your old men will dream dreams. Even on my servants, both men and women, I will pour out my spirit in those days, and they will prophesy. I will show wonders in the heavens above and signs on the earth below, blood and fire and billows of smoke. The sun will be turned to darkness and the moon to blood before the coming of the great and glorious day of the Lord, and everyone who calls on the name of the Lord will be saved. Fellow Israelites, listen to this. Jesus of Nazareth was a man accredited by God to you by miracles, wonders, and signs, which God did among you through him, as you yourselves know. This man was handed over to you by God's deliberate plan and foreknowledge, and you, with the help of wicked men, put him to death by nailing him to the cross. But God raised him from the dead, freeing him from the agony of death, because it was impossible for death to keep its hold on him. David said about him, "I saw the Lord always before me. Because he is at my right hand, I will not be shaken. Therefore my heart is glad and my tongue rejoices. My body also will rest in hope, because you will not abandon me to the realm of the dead. You will not let your Holy One see decay. You have made known to me the paths of life. You will fill me with joy in your presence." Fellow Israelites, I can tell you confidently that the patriarch David died and was buried, and his tomb is here to this day. But he was a prophet, and knew that God had promised him on oath that he would place one of his descendants on his throne. Seeing what was to come, he spoke of the resurrection of the Messiah, that he was not abandoned to the realm of the dead, nor did his body see decay. God has raised this Jesus to life, and we are all witnesses of it. Exalted to the right hand of God, he has received from the Father the promised Holy Spirit, and has poured out what you now see and hear. For David did not ascend to heaven, and yet he said, "The Lord said to my Lord, sit at my right hand until I make your enemies a footstool for your feet." Therefore, let all Israel be assured of this: God has made this Jesus, whom you crucified, both Lord and Messiah.
1: The experience that those early believers had needed to be explained. And that is what the Apostle Peter does in these verses. In the second half of verse 14, Peter said, "Let me explain this to you." I think there is such wisdom here. Obviously, Peter's going to go on to preach and we're going to see an amazing revival. But just as a side point, how helpful was it that Peter said, "Look, let me tell you what is happening"? If it had just been left as this incredible experience, again, it would have been quite a selfish thing, because the disciples seemingly would have understood what was happening. They saw that it was fulfilling Old Testament scripture. They had an amazing experience, but this experience was to share with others. Its impact was to go much further, immediately. I just see a natural point of application here for us to explain why we do what we do in church, not just the miraculous stuff. When was the last time in church someone explained why we sing? When was the last time someone explained why the scriptures that are being preached from are authoritative, why we can trust them? When was the last time someone said the reason that we pray in the service, or the reason that we have a confession, or the reason we do a catechism, or the reason that we have a blessing at the end? Let's explain why we do what we do, because it can seem so alien to other people. These people saw these disciples who were quite quiet and timid in Acts 1. Suddenly in Acts 2, they're bold and they're courageous, they're zealous. And people think maybe they've had a few beers, but Peter says, no, something else is going on entirely. And Peter basically preaches, and he starts by explaining that this outpouring of the Spirit is not strange and shouldn't actually be surprising, as it was predicted by the prophet Joel hundreds of years before. From verse 17 to verse 21, he quotes directly from Joel chapter 2. But here's what's interesting. He does change a few words at the start. In Joel chapter 2, it says, "and afterwards," as in after the Lord's anger, God will pour out his Spirit. But in Acts 2, Peter changes a few words and says, "in the last days." What Peter is saying here is that this outpouring of the Spirit is a sign of the end times. The end times that began with the birth of the church. But verse 19 to verse 21 is still to be fulfilled in the future. We haven't seen the sun turn to darkness and the moon turn to blood. We are still in those end times where we should still be expecting prophecy, visions, and dreams, as it said in Joel chapter 2. Now, did you notice, though, that in Joel chapter 2, it didn't actually mention tongues? Prophecy seemed to be the focus, and that's what the Apostle Paul picks up on in 1 Corinthians chapter 14. In verse 1, he says, "Follow the way of love and eagerly desire the gifts of the Spirit, especially prophecy." And then verses 18 and 19 of that same chapter, I thank God that I speak in tongues more than all of you, but in the church I would rather speak 5 intelligible words to instruct others than 10,000 words in a tongue. As I said, I believe that this situation in Acts 2 at Pentecost was unique. The fire on the heads and speaking genuine other languages seems to have been replaced with an angelic language that we're able to address directly to God. And the Apostle Paul says, I do that more than all of you. But he longs for them to prophesy. Are we people that eagerly desire to prophesy? To receive a revelation, knowledge, information, a word from God that we're willing to share in the context of our local church. What could God be saying to us today? What could God encourage you with? What could God remind you of in those moments? So often in my visiting of different churches, I see a lack of opportunity to allow the Holy Spirit to speak in this way today. So in Joel chapter 2, it said that God would pour out His Spirit, the Holy Spirit, on others. And that word means an overflowing. It was normally used for a cup that was filled with wine that you went too far and the wine would then just come over the sides. What a beautiful image of God as the generous giver. He doesn't just give us half a

0: and prophets for a certain task. But here the Holy Spirit is poured out and the Holy Spirit will remain. In John chapter 20, verse 22, it says, "And he, Jesus, breathed on them and said, receive the Holy Spirit." Acts chapter 2 was not the first time that the disciples of Jesus had experienced the Holy Spirit. This is where things can get a little bit controversial when we apply this to today. The question could be then, in light of John 20, verse 22, was the outpouring in Acts 2 something of a second blessing? All I would want to say is, yes, the disciples had experienced the Holy Spirit already, but something new and significant happened in Acts 2 where the Holy Spirit would stay and remain in them. And the danger with this kind of second blessing theology is that some people talk about almost two types of Christians. There are Christians who have been filled with the Spirit and those who haven't. There are those who have experienced the second blessing, a kind of a new freedom and joy in Christ. And then there are just ordinary carnal Christians who believe, who are saved, but haven't experienced the outpouring. And I don't think that is helpful. I believe the Bible makes it very clear that if you put your faith and trust in Jesus Christ, you have been filled with the Holy Spirit. The Holy Spirit is the guarantee of your salvation. But the New Testament tells us time and time again that we can receive more of the Holy Spirit. We are full of the Holy Spirit, but God can pour out His Spirit upon us again and again. It's not a second blessing, it's a fifth blessing, it's a 12th blessing, it's a 60th blessing. Why not? We have access to God, the Holy Spirit. All we have to do is ask, Lord, fill me again with your Spirit. Are you someone who is reliant on the Holy Spirit in your life? So Peter starts by using an Old Testament passage from the book of Joel, and now he points to Christ. He says that Jesus Christ is the Lord. He is the Messiah. He is the one who lived and died and has been resurrected and is alive and well. And what Peter says is that this was ultimately God's plan, even though it was done by wicked men who will be held responsible for that. Verse 24 says, "But God raised him from the dead, freeing him from the agony of death, because it was impossible for death to keep its hold on him." Don't you love that? That death itself couldn't hold Christ down because he was the perfect sacrifice. He had done nothing wrong, and so he had defeated death. The grave could not hold him. So Peter shows us that Joel was speaking of the birth of the church, that the Holy Spirit would be poured out in a new way. And then Peter uses a passage from Psalm 16 to show that King David was actually speaking of Jesus without realizing it. This was highly significant. Peter was saying that Jesus was and is the long-expected Messiah who died and God raised to life. The outpouring of the Spirit then is linked forever to him. And the church is focused around him. Do you see how central Jesus is to Acts chapter 2? The Holy Spirit is clearly there, but the Holy Spirit does not get the attention. Peter preaches on Jesus Christ from the Old Testament. Remember, the Holy Spirit does not get jealous. The Holy Spirit loves to point us to Jesus. The Holy Spirit loves it when Jesus is honored and glorified and lifted up and worshipped and adored. Verse 33, "Exalted to the right hand of God, he has received from the Father the promised Holy Spirit and has poured out what you see now." So Peter explains what is happening. The outpouring was promised by God through prophets and kings and was made possible by the work of the Messiah. And now God is pouring out the Holy Spirit on those believers. This was promised and prophesied long ago. Just imagine the joy of Christ in heaven as he sees the Holy Spirit being poured out on his followers. Jesus told them, "It's better if I leave." This Holy Spirit that would equip them and empower them and strengthen them and see the church formed. And that is exactly what happens. So we've seen the experience, the explanation, and then finally the expectation. Mel's going to read verse 37 to verse 41.
1: "When the people heard this, they were cut to the heart and said to Peter and the other apostles, 'Brothers, what shall we do?' Peter replied, 'Repent and be baptized, every one of you, in the name of Jesus Christ for the forgiveness of your sins, and you will receive

0: receive the gift of the Holy Spirit. The promise is for you and your children, and for all who are far off, for all whom the Lord our God will call." With many other words he warned them, and he pleaded with them, "Save yourselves from this corrupt generation." Those who accepted his message were baptized, and about 3,000 were added to their number that day.
1: Thanks very much, Mel. So we see here that Peter gives basically the first Christian altar call. He's explained the outpouring and how Jesus was related to it, and here he tells them that they were the ones who crucified Christ. That is bold. And as with the original outpouring, people responded differently to this message. Some respond really well by becoming believers that very day. But Peter outlines the expectation that all those who repent and believe will receive the Holy Spirit. Although the Pentecost outpouring is never repeated in Acts or the rest of the New Testament or in church history, there is the expectation that everyone who is a believer will inevitably be filled with the Holy Spirit, but that you can be filled again and again. Do you expect this? Do you expect the Holy Spirit to be poured out on you individually, but also as a church? Do you go to church expecting that amazing and miraculous things are going to happen? I was thinking about this recently, about why people are so drawn to Christian conferences. And I think, in part, it is down to expectation. When you take a week off work and you pay your money to go and stay in a tent or a Butlins of some kind, you've already committed time and money to this thing. And then you arrive and you expect that the teaching is going to be amazing. You expect that the worship is going to be really powerful. You're going to be moved by it. And with that then, that expectation, often amazing things happen. But if you're anything like me, I don't always feel like that when I'm heading to church on a Sunday morning. Would you have the same expectation of the church that you attend as you would at Spring Harvest, Keswick, Word Alive, New Wine? Look, the Holy Spirit's role is varied in our lives. The Holy Spirit is described as our advocate. He's our counselor. He's our teacher. He is described as the Spirit of truth, the Spirit of wisdom, the Spirit of grace. He gives us boldness and courage. And lots of these things can be seen as fairly ordinary. They are still supernatural, but they're not seen. They're not seen as such. They're just gifts and blessings that we can use in the everyday. But the Holy Spirit is also the God of the extraordinary, the God of prophecy and of tongues and of healing and of miracles, and of mighty works. It won't look like Pentecost, but it's not meant to. But it will be amazing and exciting. Acts chapter 2 tells us about the birth of the church, about the boldness in preaching that the Holy Spirit brings. And Acts chapter 2 also shows us that the prophecy of Joel was partially fulfilled and is continuing to be fulfilled today. We should be expectant that God would pour out His Spirit upon us. And we should expect to see amazing things because of this.
0: 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Thanks for being with us today. 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
1: Bible tracks
0: from Psalm 63, 6 through 8. When I remember you on my bed, I meditate on you in the night watches, because you have been my help. Therefore, in the shadow of your wings, I will rejoice. My soul follows close behind you. 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

God, let your glory fall. Oh, somebody make that your prayer. Wherever you are right now, just ask him, say,

0: happy person is no accident. According to researchers at the University of California, Davis, there are four consistent habits that most happy people have in common. Here are those four habits of highly happy people.
1: Happy people tend to be more thankful.
0: In one research study of people who kept journals, those who wrote more on what they were thankful for tended to be more optimistic about the upcoming week than those who did more complaining in their journals.
1: Happy people reach out more to others.
0: They tend to be the ones who volunteered at homeless shelters, mentored a disadvantaged child, or participated in a community project.
1: Happy people like to bond.
0: They were more likely to be a part of a group or community of others, in church, for example.
1: Happier people were more likely to be more spiritual.
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1: Be more thankful, reach out to others, spend more time in community with others, and get more in touch with God.
0: Give it a try. According to research, you'll be a much happier person.
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1: When you think of an occupation where someone's working for God, you might think of missionaries or pastors, but you might not think of
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1: Probably those so-called secular jobs don't remind you of ministry, but you might need to expand your horizons a bit. 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
1: Colossians chapter 3 in the Bible says that whatever we do, we should do it heartily. 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
1: Nope, you can do that in your job every day. 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
5: 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Said he saw the best in me. I guess I'm the only one got this testimony. When everyone else around me could only see the worst.

0: Can I ask y'all one question? 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
1: He saw the best.
0: I can't get no help up in here, because there are some folk in here that people have wrote you off, said you would never amount to anything, said that you would never end up being anywhere. But my

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Listen to this, y'all. I love this. I love this. See. See, he's mine and I'm his. It doesn't matter what I do.

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1: Psalm 34, verse 8. The Word of God says, "Taste and see that the Lord is good. Blessed is the man who takes refuge in Him." 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
1: 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Being a happy person is no accident. According to researchers at the University of California, Davis, there are four consistent habits that most happy people have in common. Here are those four habits of highly happy people.
2: Happy people tend to be more thankful.
1: In one research study of people who kept journals, those who wrote more on what they were thankful for tended to be more optimistic about the upcoming week than those who did more complaining in their journals.
2: Happy people reach out more to others.
1: They tend to be the ones who volunteered at homeless shelters, mentored a disadvantaged child, or participated in a community project.
2: Happy people like to bond.
1: They were more likely to be a part of a group or community of others, in church, for example.
2: Happier people were more likely to be more spiritual.
1: This study and others have shown a distinctive link between spirituality and happiness. All four of these traits of happy people are also traits that parallel the most important lessons in the Bible.
2: Be more thankful, reach out to others, spend more time in community with others, and get more in touch with God.
1: Give it a try. According to research, you'll be a much happier person. 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

Maybe you're at a place right now that you feel like you can't sing it as well. Maybe you're at a place where you're just like, I don't want to say it as well. But we're going to speak it anyway. We're going to declare it anyway. We're going to pray this for us anyway. That we want to align with the presence of Jesus in this place. We want to align our lives, every part of

The Bible says in Romans chapter 8, in the same way, the Spirit helps us in our weakness. We do not know what we ought to pray for, but the Spirit himself intercedes for us with groans that words cannot express. And he who searches our hearts knows the mind of the Spirit, because the Spirit intercedes for the saints in accordance with God's will. We have the songs that help you rely on the power of God when you feel weak and overpowered by the circumstances of life. 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
1: When you think of an occupation where someone's working for God, you might think of missionaries or pastors, but you might not think of
2: truck drivers, stockbrokers, airline pilots, construction workers, taxi drivers, website designers.
1: Probably those so-called secular jobs don't remind you of ministry, but you might need to expand your horizons a bit. It's one of those concepts in the Bible most people don't know about. Our work is an important tool for God to shape our lives. Colossians chapter 3 in the Bible says that whatever we do, we should do it heartily. That means with a good attitude. We should work not like we're working for men, but just as if we're working for God. The verse then says something profound. From the Lord, you will receive a reward. That's right. God is going to someday give you an eternal reward based on the quality of your work on the job.
3: And you thought those pastors and missionaries were the only ones racking up big rewards in heaven.
1: Nope, you can do that in your job every day. 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
4: So anyway, my drummer came to me and said, sing this scripture. And then the scripture was Proverbs 3. And I just looked at it and then I started going, said we will write them on the day. Ooh, I see y'all be on Instagram, huh? Y'all be... So we really ought to write. Okay, let us sing the song, right? Come on, let's go for it. We gotta find some energy. Come on.

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I'm wiser. I'm better. Much better. 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
0: 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The Bible says in Romans chapter 8, in the same way, the Spirit helps us in our weakness. We do not know what we ought to pray for, but the Spirit Himself intercedes for us with groans that words cannot express. And He who searches our hearts knows the mind of the Spirit, because the Spirit intercedes for the saints in accordance with God's will. We have the songs that help you rely on the power of God when you feel weak and overpowered by the circumstances of life. 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
4: Well, John, we've heard lots of marriage experts talk about the fact that the initial thrill of a relationship, that infatuation stage, only lasts about 18 to 24 months. So when that infatuation wanes, if you've gotten married, you might wonder whether you married the wrong person. And today's speaker, Pastor Doug Fields, wants to equip you to make it through that transition and create a firm foundation for a lifelong union. That's the way it should work. And he has great advice for singles who are looking forward to marriage as well.
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3: We're in a series called Proverbs for Your Love Life, where our pastor has done a masterful job of taking cultural proverbs like follow your heart, or let love find you, or he or she is my soulmate, and then turning us to the scriptures to see what God's word actually says in the book of Proverbs. Now, next week is on intimacy, which I would have rather taught next week, but instead, we're talking about the popular cultural proverb to just basically cut difficult people out of your life. Like when there's tension, just get them out of your life. That is a loud and proud cultural proverb that, I mean, you see it on Instagram, you see it on TikTok therapists, reality TV, phrases like this: don't let negative people rent space in your head, raise the rent and kick them out. Or life's too short to spend time with people who drain the happiness out of you. Like if this was true, nobody would be in my house at Thanksgiving, okay? Or this one, surround yourself with only those people who are going to lift you higher. Well, thank you, Oprah. Like, easy for you to say, billionaire. So, or how about this? Your vibe attracts your tribe, which I'm not even sure what that means. It just feels like it should be on a yoga mat in Laguna Beach. But so this idea of cut difficult people out of your life, like, I get it if they're harmful or abusive or unsafe. You absolutely need boundaries. But that's not what we're talking about. The cultural proverb that we are singing and dancing is that it's way more general than that. If somebody annoys you, cut them out. Like if somebody disagrees with you, block them. Like if somebody makes you feel uncomfortable, then ghost them. And this mindset isn't just with acquaintances or coworkers. It's made its way into serious relationships, including marriage. Now, I know half of our church is single, and if you're single and you want to marry, pay careful attention because you're going to be saved from a lot of pain today. If you are married, pay careful attention because we're going to reduce some of the pain you currently have. Like, I speak at marriage events all year long. It's kind of my fastball. I've written a bunch of books on marriage. I speak on marriage. And almost every time I speak, somebody would come up to me afterwards and say, you know, marriage just shouldn't be this difficult. Maybe I married the wrong person. At which point I smile and go, you did. You did. You married the wrong. Well, tell you, how can you say that? Well, if you expect your spouse to not bring any pain or any tension or any chaos into your relationship, you married the wrong person. I mean, let's be real here. If you're married, you married an imperfect person, right? Like in Bible speak, you married a sinner. and your spouse married a bigger sinner. And you got married, and then you had little sinnerlings, right? Like, that's total chaos, but you chose it. Welcome to marriage, all right? Marriage is not two people living in perfect harmony. Marriage is two imperfect people sharing the same house, the same thermostat, the same bank account, then trying to figure out, you know, what are we going to watch on Netflix tonight, all right? So tension and conflict is not a sign, friends. It's not a sign that your marriage is broken. It's a sign your marriage is real. That you will always have tension in your marriage because you married a weirdo. You did. And that weirdo married a nut job. Because if you understand this as a basic principle, then you can kind of move forward. I have been married to this incredibly beautiful woman, Kathy, for 40 years. 40 years. Yeah, thank you. And she is so delightful. She's calm. She's chill. She's fun. She's spontaneous. She's kind. And she's weird at times. Kathy thinks I have quirks. Like, I don't think I have quirks. I think I have preferences. Like, I like a nice beverage, a Diet Coke. I'm a connoisseur of Diet Coke, nothing but Diet Coke. So when people say, is Diet Pepsi okay? I say, is gas station sushi okay? Of course not. I'll have an iced tea then, which I don't even like iced tea because it's like water marinated in tree bark and you got to flavor it with a bunch of lemon and add in Diet Coke for it to taste good. But anyway, when I have a good drinking experience throughout the day with that cup and it's in my car, I take it into the house and instead of throwing it away, I think it was a good cup. I had a good time with it. I've got other beverages in my house. I'll just keep the cup. And Kathy thinks this makes me a nut job. Now, good. Now, if you can live with that right there, here's the deal. That serves us as we transition to God's word with the reality firmly planted in mind, where scriptures will show us what some of the inevitable tension and conflict that is part of all relationships. In Proverbs 25, 24, it says this, better to live on the corner of the roof than share a house with a nagging wife. Okay, Spanky, here's another verse for you. Proverbs 17, 1, better a dry crust with peace than a house full of feasting with strife. I mean, this is God's word saying, it's better for you to be starving and at peace than to live with strife. I love God's word. It's so practical, so clear. And these two proverbs that I've shown you, these were wisdom warnings given to young men before they married. And if you've been part of this series, Eric has been pounding every single week, choose character, go after character. Why? Because character shows up most in relationships. Especially intention and how that person's character is going to respond to offense or hurt or conflict. And those of you who are single, I know you're making your list of what you want and that, you know, outgoing, blonde hair, you know, can recite Leviticus by heart, loves fiction, can play pickleball with both hands, whatever it is. You're making lists that are impossible for anybody to fulfill. So remember this proverb. This was in week 3 of our series, Proverbs 31:30. Charm can be deceiving and beauty, what happens to beauty? It fades away, but a woman who honors the Lord, character, deserves to be praised. See, God's word says that over time, beauty fades, but character grows, which is essential for all healthy relationships. Healthy relationships have people of character. I mean, beauty fades. And our church is an example of that, okay? I mean, not this service at all. I'm Saturday night, hideous people. Like, but beauty fades. Those of you who are single, I totally understand the importance of attraction. But if he or she loves and follows Jesus and their character is being molded by the Holy Spirit, that should be at the top of your list, okay? But even if you choose well, even if you choose really well, conflict is still going to show up. So the question becomes, when conflict shows up, will your relationship hold up or will it fold up? See, the cultural proverb says, when it gets tough, remove the person to remove the problem. Or replace the person to make yourself, you know, happier. Two options, remove or replace. I mean, that's what we do, you know, as Americans, we have bought into what I would call this upgrade mindset, where we feel natural upgrading anything. We upgrade our phones, we upgrade our houses, we upgrade our jobs, and, you know, why not upgrade my marriage when my spouse no longer meets my needs? Where we've turned this sacred covenant of marriage into a contract of convenience with just two words, irreconcilable differences. There's a better way. And we're going to see the better way here as we look at our primary text in Proverbs chapter 10, verse 12. As a matter of fact, I'd love for all of us to read it together. Hatred stirs up conflicts, but love covers all offenses. Now, if you live with this verse for just a second, you allow this wisdom to become the foundation of your relationship. When tension arrives, you have two options. You have two options when tension arrives. Option number one is you can stir it up. And you know people who are good at stirring it up. Like, they're varsity at stirring it up. They can turn nothing into something. Like, everybody knows somebody who's a stirred-upper. And if you don't know a person, it's you, okay? Now, the proverb says, hatred stirs up conflict. My point is, hatred that stirs up conflict can have a lot of different faces. It can have the face of screaming. It could have the face of the silent treatment. It could have the face of biting sarcasm, okay? It has a lot of faces, and it's easy to stir it up. And those of you who are stirred up people, the scriptures tell us you don't even have to be smart to stir it up. You don't. It doesn't take intelligence to stir it up. Proverbs 20, verse 3, honor belongs to the person who ends a dispute, but any fool can get himself into a quarrel. And unfortunately, sometimes that fool is me. One, because of my sinful nature. Two, certified nut job. But when tension hits, man, I can get defensive so fast. My mind works quick, and I can lay out a menu of words that can cut like a knife. My desire for revenge can bubble up fiercely. I mean, basically what I'm saying is I can become a jerk faster than you can say chimichanga, okay? Like, it happens quick. But here's what I want you to hear. Every time I stir up a conflict, I give it energy. I give it oxygen. I give it life. I extend the life of the conflict when I stir it up. Even if I win an argument with Kathy, I lose the conflict. And some of you are going like, well, dude, if you won the argument, you won the argument. I mean, take the win and go. No, that's not how marriage works. When God created marriage, he defined it like this in Genesis chapter 2. He said, that is why a man leaves his father and mother and is united to his wife, and they become what? One. They become one.
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3: And I want to show you this. Let's just pretend this is my heart and this is Kathy's heart. There's two balloons here, even though it looks like one, if you can see up closely here. There's a blue balloon inside of a pink balloon. So this is our one heart. And when there is tension, if I go after Kathy's heart, if I want her to feel this, I mean, I want her to pay for what she did. I want her to say, I go attack her heart. I also attack my heart as well. So when I allow a form of hatred to stir up conflict, what I'm saying is, I can't isolate my damage to just her heart without damaging my heart too, because we're in a one heart marriage. Does this make sense? Yeah, so even if I technically win, I lose because we lose. So with option one, you can stir it up all you want, but it doesn't strengthen your oneness, and any fool can do that according to scripture. So thankfully, the Proverbs gives us another option when conflict arrives. Hatred stirs up conflict, but love covers all offenses. So option one, you can stir it up. Option two, you can cover it. Now notice I didn't use the word cover it up. Okay, we're not talking about covering it up. This is not the same thing. We're not saying pretend the conflict isn't there and just cover it up. To cover an offense is not just forgive it. Sometimes it's to overlook it or to minimize it or to not expose it. Essentially, the idea here of this kind of love is to, this kind of love seeks to heal. It seeks to heal. All healthy relationships have this concept where repair is expected and reconnection is the norm. Like if you want to be in a healthy relationship, you got to stack hands to this idea that, hey, we're just going to expect repair to happen and we're going to reconnect. And when you do, you expect repair to happen and reconnection to be the norm, then all of a sudden what you do is you provide really a safe and confident relationship, knowing that, hey, anything can happen in this relationship, but repair is expected and reconnection is the norm. So Kathy and I got married pretty young. I was 22, she was 11, and she was 20. And even though we were young, we were wise enough to stack hands on this idea that no matter what comes our way, repair is expected and reconnection is the norm. So we made a commitment as young people that we would never use the D word in our marriage. We would never threaten it. We would never throw it around. And I can say in 40 years, we have never even mentioned the word divorce. Now we have used the M word a few times for murder. But here's the deal. All marriages, every single, if you're a single person, you're going to get married. Let me just tell you the truth. All marriages drift at times. The question is, you know, will we course correct quickly before there's too much distance and disconnection? Okay? So if you were to take this idea of love covers offenses, as the scriptures say, here's what I would love for you to do. I would love for you to start practicing this idea of love covering offenses. Start with the small things that bug you in your relationship, okay? Just start with the small stuff that kind of frustrates you. Doug, you know, we have big issues in our marriage. I know. And one of the reasons you have big issues in your marriage is because when there were small issues, you stirred it up. And they just became bigger and bigger and bigger. I get it. So start practicing this with the small frustrations and then see if that can lead to some of the bigger issues. Like if the person you're married to loads the dishwasher the wrong way, instead of stirring it up, just redo it if that makes you feel better. Because loading the dishwasher is not a moral issue. It's an OCD issue, and it's your issue, all right? Now, obviously, there are things that are a big deal that are more difficult to cover with love quickly. I totally get that. So I want you, that's why I'm asking you to start with the common frustrations. Start covering with love there, because if you turn everything into a big deal, like if you stir it up every time you're frustrating, what happens is frustration moves to resentment. And then resentment moves to bitterness. And you see it all the time. People are just bitter, resentful at one another. And if you want to be frustrated, there's so many things in marriage. There's ammunition all the time for you to be frustrated at. So I want to make this really, really practical, okay? Tension is going to hit. So the next time the tension hits at the front door of your relationship, you answer that and you're holding a bucket of fruit, Okay, you're holding a bucket of fruit. And you're like, Doug, fruit? Did you not take your meds today? What are you talking about? No, the Bible says in Galatians chapter 5 that people who are filled with God's Spirit, they have the fruit of love, joy, peace, patience, kindness, goodness, faithfulness, gentleness, and self-control. That's in your bucket. If you're a Christian filled with God's Spirit, you're developing that fruit. And so here's, it could be as simple as this, like, oh, hey, tension. I knew you were coming because I married a weirdo. So here's what I'm going to do. Instead of stirring it up, I'm just going to give this conflict the fruit of kindness. And I'm going to give it the fruit of self-control. That's what I need to cover up this tension, instead of stirring it up. When you're thinking to yourself, you're in an argument and you're going, when you really think about it, you're like, oh, wait a second. I'm trying to make my spouse more like me, aren't I? I'm coaching them. And every time I coach them to be more like me, I'm stirring it up. I don't need to stir it up. I need to cover it with love. My spouse doesn't need a coach. They need a cheerleader. And so I'm going to give this conflict the fruit of patience. I'm going to give this conflict the fruit of gentleness. I'm going to be so gentle this time that my spouse is going to think they're married to Jesus Jr. Guys, okay, so I'm going to cover it with the fruit of God's Spirit. And here's why I know that you can do this. Because this is exactly what God has done for you. You've seen it in action. You've seen it with God doing for you. If you're a Christian, your faults and your sins have been covered by the blood of Jesus as he sacrificially died on the cross for your sins. God led the way in covering you. And he's now calling us to a higher level of loving. 1 John says, we can love because God first loved us. So I know you can do this because you've seen it done in your life. The Apostle Paul takes the same language from Proverbs. And in 1 Peter 4:8 says this, above all, love each other deeply because love covers over a multitude of sins. This is not just about relationships. This is the gospel. Like, God didn't cut you off when you were trouble. God didn't distance himself from you when you turned your back on him. No, what God did is God covered your sins with his love. Then he had the audacity to invade your inner being and take residency in your life through the power of the Holy Spirit to give you the presence and the power to meet others with this love. So when that person is late, when that person doesn't do what he or she promised to do, when they say something that comes off as offensive or awkward, and everything in your nature powers up, you get defensive and you want to counterattack and get even, you want to stir it up. That's when you remember the overwhelming love that God has shown you. And through his power in your life, you can extend that same love to others, extend a love that covers an offense. Essentially, if you forget everything I've talked about today, which you probably will, okay, everything, I want you to remember just one line. Here it is I want you to remember the cross before you cross them. Remember the cross before you cross them. This will be a game changer in your relationship. You want better relationships? Of course you do, okay? Remember the cross before.

0: But I do know from experience that the more I cover an offense with love, the bigger my heart grows to love. The more practice I get, the bigger my heart is. Marriage sanctifies us. Marriage sanctification is the process of becoming holy. I am more holy today at 62 than I was at 22 because of my marriage to Kathy. Okay, I am more holy, but I want to say this. I'm also more happy. I'm also a lot more happier. See, because we're not talking about holiness at the expense of happiness. We're talking about happiness because holy was already there. See, you want happiness, then meet it with holiness. Some of you are wasting your whole life. You're chasing happiness. You find happiness where holy lives. So what that means is that in my life, when I'm humble, when I'm sorry, when I'm patient, when I'm forgiving, when I'm grace-filled, when I am showing the fruit of the Spirit in my relationship, I'm strengthening our us. And I can only do this because of God's power in my life.
1: And that's where we're going to have to end this presentation by Pastor Doug Fields on today's episode of Focus on the Family with Jim Daly.
2: What a great example of how Christian marriages can and should be more successful because we have the Holy Spirit working in and through us. And I hope you found it to be encouraging for your own marriage today. And if not, if you feel like your marriage is in dire straits, don't lose heart. Please call us and let us come alongside you. We have caring Christian counselors who can give you a call back and listen to your concerns. And we also have our Hope Restored 4-day intensives with locations from coast to coast. Many attendees say it's like getting a year's worth of counseling in just a few days, and it's worth every minute. When we survey those couples 2 years later, 80% are still married, and many are still using the helpful principles that they learned at Hope Restored.
1: And Jim, as you know, Dina and I attended a Hope Restored intensive because we needed to kind of tune things up after some struggles, and we learned so much, and we've employed those tips day in, day out now for years.
2: Well, and that's the point. I had a couple the other day say they referred somebody to Hope Restored, and that's something you can do. If you know somebody at your church or in your circle of friends that are struggling in their marriage, refer them to Focus on the Family and Hope Restored. Mm-hmm. The couple they referred did well. It's been 6 or 8 months since they went, and their marriage is so much stronger. And there's scholarships available. There's just no reason to say no. We can help you, and we hope you will take us up on that. We'd also like to encourage your marriage with a free collection of audio downloads called Nurturing the Heart of Your Spouse. 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
7: The Bible says in Romans chapter 8, in the same way, the Spirit helps us in our weakness. 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We have the songs that help you rely on the power of God when you

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0: 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The Word of God says, "Taste and see that the Lord is good. Blessed is the man who takes refuge in Him." We're My Worship 103.3.

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